0: am so thankful for our earthly home, but my eternal home is with Christ. We're citizens of heaven. Romans 14:8, whether we live or die, we belong to the Lord. As God's ambassadors, let's live every day representing our King and sharing the hope of Jesus Christ. For God I'll live, and for God I'll die. Heaven is our home. And let's always remember to help someone else find the way.
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10: Russ Crossan is here with us today on Focus on the Family with Jim Daly to discuss managing your finances with eternity in mind. Thanks for joining us. I'm John Fuller.
11: You know, I think managing work and family is one of the hardest things to do. It maybe shouldn't be that way. Maybe today Russ is going to tell us how to do that better. But I can remember that battle all the way along. Gene and I had our children a little later, but I was traveling around the world for Focus on the Family. It was exciting. I was helping to build the international effort, but I was gone like 2-3 weeks at a time. And, it took a lot to do that. Thankfully, the boys arrived just as I was concluding that big adventure, and I was able to be home a lot more often. Yeah. And so that worked out for us. But it was almost just a mistake. It's like God took us that way. It wasn't planned. And I'm excited to help others think about it and plan for it rather than rely on just sure, maybe. And we'll talk about that with our guest today.
10: Yeah, family takes a lot of intentionality, and money is a part of that process. And Russ Crossan is passionate about helping us think through these things. He's the chief vision officer and senior partner of Blue Trust, and he's helped families and couples be good financial stewards for over 40 years. Now, he's captured some of his expertise and insights in a terrific book called Your Life Well Spent, The Eternal Rewards of Investing Yourself and Your Money in Your Family.
11: Russ, welcome back. The folks really loved the last program we did with you on budgeting.
9: Well, I'm glad. This one would be better than that. If they like budgeting, they should like this one. Thanks, Jim.
11: It is kind of interesting that, you know, there was such a large response. I mean, you're obviously tapping a nerve just talking about how to budget in a godly way and the things to remember and things to do. And that's what people responded to. And today we're going to talk about much more, but kind of like life plan.
9: Well, I think the idea is that was budgeting and how to manage your money and make sure you spend less than you make. That was the punchline. But today we want to talk about, why do you even want to do that? Why is that important?
11: Yeah.
9: And I would propose to us that what I've seen over four decades is that we manage our money not to have more money.
11: Yeah.
9: Julie and I aren't on a budget to have more money. We manage our money to have more life. So how do we begin to manage and use and spend our money to have more life? I like to say a life well spent is a life that earns and uses money to buy time to impact people. Mm-hmm. First and foremost, your family, if you're married and have kids. Secondarily, other people. It's a life that focuses on the eternal in the realm of the temporal.
11: Mm-hmm.
9: So we live in a society that's just constantly telling us not to be content. And also lying to us about this issue of money, saying things like, hey, the more money you have, the more content you be, the more successful you are, the more you're worth as a person, the more money you have. And these things get us totally whacked out on balance. You mentioned earlier that it's issue of money and family is really interesting because you start your career, you start your family at the same time. And it's interesting. They both require the most time at the same time.
11: Yeah.
9: You stop and think about that. When you finally get the big house and the money, you don't need it. And when you needed it, you didn't have it.
11: Right.
9: So we have to have the right perspective about this as a journey. And so we spend less than we make, not just to have more money, but to have more time and figure out how I can enjoy the trip. Richard Swenson, in his book Margin, said we need room to breathe. We need freedom to think. Our relationships are being starved to death by velocity. Hmm. And our children lay wounded on the ground over by high-speed good intentions. And so we have to figure out this money thing so that we can hopefully have a chance to balance life.
11: Well, in that context, give us some practical approaches. In your late 20s, you know, let's say you're the married couple. Maybe kids aren't here yet, but you're thinking about what you need to do. You buy the starter home. You already got your eye on what we might be able to buy by 35 or 40. Just describe attitude-wise how we get a hold of those appetites so we can live within our means and do the right thing.
9: Well, the longer term your perspective, you bear your decisions. So if you think, okay, these decisions I'm making in my 20s, so you're both working. Well, one principle there is live on one income and save the other. Put some cement in the basement, you know, put some savings down. The other thing is get used to the fact that, hey, maybe we can stay in this starter home a little longer. I mean, whoever had this idea of starter homes leading into bigger homes?
11: Right.
9: See, that's one of the biggest stressors for couples is, hey, that guy got bigger and bigger. And that's back to some of this self-image, trying to keep up with the Joneses. I hate to tell you, your kids don't really care where they live. What they care is if you're around a little bit. So it doesn't make any sense for me to keep buying bigger homes, buying newer cars. So Jim, I would say, practically speaking, I do it different. You know, Julie and I, for example, we didn't have a dining room table for 3 years. You know, we carry our sofa table into the dining room. And it was because, you know, we were saving, you know, and trying to manage our money in such a way we didn't get out over our skis. So I think this idea that I don't have to impress anybody, you know, I just need to figure out, hey, how can I put some money in the bank, have some savings, spend less than I make, and not make these decisions? I think the two big ones are the house. You know, where do we get this idea of starter homes? We're going to do a bigger home and then a bigger home. And guess what? When you're 40 or 50, there's nobody in it but you and your wife.
11: Right. I mean, it's so true. And, you know, why not be satisfied in what you're at and just see where things go, whether or not you'll be able to afford that bigger house. I was made aware of a, I think it was 60 Minutes clip that was done where whoever the journalist was had six or seven successful women who had really bought into the feminist perspective, and they had never married. They reached the top of corporate success, and they were sitting in these big homes. And the journalist said, can you explain to me, you're in this big home with big yards, but you're by yourself? And they cried, the way I understood that story. That's kind of an exaggeration, but it's what you're talking about, right?
9: Yeah, I mean, the whole issue of, you know, if you're blessed to be married, you know, and raising a family, then focus your attention there, not just on the money. I like to equate this to, I call that posterity. Posterity are the generations that come after us versus prosperity. And that's usually what we think about. Prosperity is all the things we can buy with money. And I think, Jim, one of the things that's helped me is I never thought about this before until I began to get in this career and help couples. But we need to think about, how do I use my money to invest in posterity, not just prosperity?
12: Right.
9: And that's a whole different perspective. And the issue is, when you start thinking that way, you will use your money differently and invest it in things that relate to your family.
12: And Russ, this isn't covered in your book, but I think it's relevant to culture today, this idea of, for some, not just women, but men too, don't get married and certainly don't have kids, have a dog. Because it's easier. I mean, it frustrates me, being the head of a family ministry, to see so much of culture messaging that. You talk about be mindful of the messaging.
9: Right.
12: That, to me, for us, is one of the core problems in the culture, that we've become so selfish that we don't even want to give of our time or our treasure to be married or raise a child or two or three.
9: Well, remember what I said earlier, a life well spent earns and uses money to buy time to impact people. So, and I invest that money, use it in such a way to impact people. So how do I invest if I don't have kids? How do I invest it in the people around me and invest in my community and things like this? So we need to begin to think about using our financial capital to invest in things that are going to matter, because that's all that matters is posterity, it's legacy. Yeah. We're all leaving a legacy.
12: And I don't want to lay that all on younger people, but there's a lot of fear in people too, younger people, you know, that it's expensive. $250,000, I think, was the last number I saw, that you're going to spend on a child till they're 18. And, you know, so that the culture is building fear into people. Like, I can't afford that. I'm working at McDonald's and I'm only making $10 an hour.
9: Well, here's what will help you if you change your thinking from that being an expense to an investment.
12: Mm.
9: See, this, it's really helped me to realize that I can invest money in posterity type things. So education for my kids, for example, you just mentioned it costs a lot to educate my kids. If I can think of that as an investment, not an expense, then all of a sudden it changes my thinking.
12: Yeah, I like that.
9: And so I can put it in retirement. I can put it in another piece of real estate. I can buy a second home. I can, you fill in the blank, but I could also invest in my family. And that's been a paradigm shift for me. You know, I used to consider some of the stuff I did with money as just an expense. But then when I thought, wait a minute, no, if I pay for that marriage retreat for my married son and his wife to go, that's an investment, not just an expense.
12: Yeah, that's
9: good. Or if I pay for house help when the kids are young so my wife is not stressed out over the holidays, that's an investment, not just an expense. And so there's, if you just change your paradigm to it being an investment and not just an expense, then some of this use of money will give you more time, and it'll help you invest in what's really going to count for eternity.
12: And you touched on this, but the idea of capital being financial, spiritual, and social, just hit those again. You said it quickly.
9: Yeah, well, this whole book came about, Jim, because I sat with people. They'd be in my office. They're worth lots of money, lots of financial capital, and tears would be streaming down their face. They didn't know their kids, didn't know their spouse. They had relational challenges. And I realized that most people just invest their money in financial capital instruments, stocks, bonds, real estate, and so forth. But how do you invest in spiritual and social capital? Well, spiritual capital, it's like I said, with my boys, I would pay them to do scripture memory, or I'd pay them to read certain books and give them do a book report.
12: That's an investment.
9: That's an investment.

him and he displays a confidence, not in himself. He displays his confidence in God. He says this, "Your servant has struck down both lions and bears. And this uncircumcised Philistine shall be like one of them, for he has defied the armies of the living God." And David said, "The Lord who delivered me from the paw of the lion and the paw of the bear will deliver me from the hand of this Philistine." And Saul said to David, "Go, the Lord be with you." And we know the story. They enter the battlefield, and David takes the stone and he puts it in the sling and he lands one right between the eyes and the giant falls. And then he cuts his head off because this is war. And the lesson of David killing Goliath is not the lesson of a story of courage. It's not of the underdog who rises up to beat the big giant, as famous author Malcolm Gladwell might say. It's not the story of how to overcome the giants in your life, as many pastors have preached. The story of David and Goliath is a story of faith and the victory of God. It was God that emboldened the shepherd boy. It was God that David trusted and stood up for. It was God who would not allow his name to be profaned among the nations. And it was God that allowed David to defeat the giant and Israelites to defeat the Philistines. This was a victory of God. Another story of the victory of God is found later on in 1 Kings chapter 18. It's the story of Elijah the prophet and the prophets of Baal. Some of you may have remembered this story. The people of Israel were at best lukewarm toward God, and their king even less so. They didn't know if they should follow God or follow the false god of all the people around them, the god named Baal. Satan had his grip on the people of God because they had forgotten who they were and they had forgotten whose they were. And they wandered from him. And the prophet Elijah came as a representative of the covenant God of this people, Yahweh, and he set up a test for the prophets of Baal and for the power of God. And he did so by a sacrifice to display this power of God. Two bulls were slaughtered, one to God and one to Baal. Two altars were set up for the sacrifice. And 450 prophets of Baal would call upon him to set the bull on fire and receive the offering. And only one prophet of God, the lowly man Elijah, would call upon him to set the bull on fire and display that he was the one true God. Now, if you can imagine the picture and try to feel the context of what is happening, you begin to see that this is the world against Elijah. 450 prophets to one prophet. The king and his 450 prophets. And the people against the one lowly prophet, Elijah. 450 representatives of Baal against one representative of Yahweh. This is Elijah against the world. And victory would seem impossible. And the bulls were slaughtered. And the 450 prophets of Baal would call out to Baal. They would cry out to Baal. They would sing to Baal. They would cut themselves and sacrifice to Baal. But nothing happened. And as the hours slipped by and the day began to fade away, the dead bull lay on the altar with no flame.
But 1 Kings chapter

0: book of James was written to teach believers how to live out their Christian commitment under difficult circumstances. This is Today in the Word, and I'm John Gager. Thanks for hanging out. Many Jews who believed in Jesus as the Messiah had left Jerusalem, possibly due to persecution. They had a foundation of faith, but frankly, they were lacking maturity. A thesis statement for the book could be, "Faith without works is dead." James frequently references the teaching of Jesus. In the Moody Bible Commentary, John Hart notes 24 specific parallels with Jesus' Sermon on the Mount. Most relevant to our study, almost every chapter of James includes lessons on communication. Today's passage opens with three directives. Today in the Word, we read in James 1, verse 19, "Everyone should be quick to listen, slow to speak, and slow to become angry." Christ-like communication begins with careful, humble listening, which leads to measured responses and tames tempers. "Uncontrolled anger," wrote James, "can be a significant barrier to our growth and sanctification." James then calls on his readers to listen specifically to the Word of God, but not just as passive hearers. Rather, James demands an active listening that results in obedience. Exercising his love of imagery, James uses the simile of a person who looks in a mirror and ignores his reflection to describe someone who hears God's word but does not obey. By contrast, the person who studies the word and changes accordingly will enjoy favorable reward. Finally, James boldly declares the religion of his readers worthless if it does not result in self-control in their speech and compassion for the needy. You can read today's devotional again or share it with a friend at our website, todayintheword.org.
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9: Hi, I'm Ethan, a pastoral ministry student at the Moody Bible Institute. The MBI verse of the week is found in 1 John chapter 2, verses 5 through 6. Whoever keeps his word, in him truly the love of God is perfected. By this we know that we are in him. Whoever says he abides in him ought to walk in the same way in which Jesus walked. That's 1 John chapter 2, verses 5 through 6, the Moody Bible Institute verse of the week.
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2: Your Moody Radio weather forecast. Clear sky through the night, and overnight low will drop down into the upper 60s. So a decent start to our Saturday. However, we will heat our temperatures all the way up into the mid-90s by Saturday afternoon. Low 70s on Saturday night, close to 95 with ample sunshine on Sunday. And then Monday, lots of blue sky and sunshine, a high right around 95, mid to upper 90s with sunshine Tuesday. And Wednesday, lots of sun, upper 90s. I'm staff meteorologist Sally Russell for Moody Radio Nashville.
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0: keep going.
1: Rachel Purcell at 19 minutes past the hour. Some thoughts about faith. Faith is seeing light with the eyes of your heart when the eyes of your body see only darkness. There are a lot of things in life that are difficult to understand. Faith allows the soul to go beyond what the eyes can see. And Warren Wiersbe points out, when you enroll in the school of faith, you never know what may happen next. The life of faith presents challenges that keep you going and keep you growing. Amazed, astounded, awestruck. That's honestly how we feel about Moody Radio's 100 Hours of Prayer. Thanks for signing up, and thanks for praying. You know, this isn't over. Now, the prayers that we prayed during 100 Hours of Prayer are still being answered. Wow, who knows what God might do? 100 years of prayer, that's what built this ministry, and the next 100 starts now. From all of us at Moody Radio, thank you for praying.
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0: That's passion. Just that good. Sure, appreciate your company. We know you've got choices, so we're glad to have you on board with us today. Some thoughts about joyful living. You know, as Christians, you and I have to live a day at a time. No person, no matter how wealthy or gifted, can live 2 days at a time. Some of us are trying, though. God provides for us day by day, right? His morning mercies are new every day, right? If we're ever going to be or do anything for our Lord, now is the time, says Vance Havner. Lord, help us use this day, this moment, this time for your glory. We pray in Jesus' name. Amen.
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1: Here's an amazing reality. The more Jesus demonstrated who he was through his miracles and teaching, the more the religious leaders rejected his message, that he was indeed the Son of God. In fact, they tried to trick him and to make him look foolish before the crowds who were following him. For example, on one occasion, the Pharisees sent their own disciples to Jesus to ask a question. "Teacher," they said, "we know that you are truthful and teach truthfully the way of God. You defer to no one, for you don't show partiality. Tell us, therefore, what you think. Is it lawful to pay taxes to Caesar or not?" Well, note Jesus' response, which was really an embarrassment to the Pharisees.
2: "Why are you testing me, hypocrites? Show me the coin used for the tax." So they brought him a denarius. "Whose image and inscription is this?" he asked them. "Caesar's," they said to him. Then he said to them, "Therefore give back to Caesar the things that are Caesar's, and to God the things that are God's."
1: These religious leaders could not counter this wise response. In fact, we read that they were amazed and probably embarrassed. You see, when the religious leaders tried to trap Jesus, he answered with great wisdom. And so should we, in all of our communications with people who are attempting to advance Satan's agenda. We should always seek to respond with wisdom that avoids arguments, which are normally unproductive. And this is why Paul later wrote to Timothy, "The Lord's servant must not quarrel, but be gentle to everyone."
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3: Your Moody Radio weather forecast. Clear sky through the night, and overnight low will drop down into the upper 60s. So a decent start to our Saturday. However, we will heat our temperatures all the way up into the mid-90s by Saturday afternoon. Low 70s on Saturday night, close to 95 with ample sunshine on Sunday. And then Monday, lots of blue sky and sunshine, a high right around 95, mid to upper 90s with sunshine Tuesday. And Wednesday, lots of sun, upper 90s. I'm staff meteorologist Sally Russell for Moody Radio Nashville.
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0: The clock says it's 19 minutes past the hour. Remember the story of God opening up the Red Sea for the Israelites to walk through on dry ground? That Red Sea is known to have a total length of 1,200 miles, ranges between 230 miles wide in the south to 130 miles wide in the north. The greatest depth of the Red Sea, about 7,200 feet. These numbers don't describe a little puddle. When God parted the Red Sea, he performed a massive miracle. And get this, God loves you so much that he's willing to part seas and open mountains to express his love and fulfill his promises to you. Count on God's power today.
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0: About 20 minutes before the top of the hour, as we listen there to Franny Cash, I'm John Gager with a prayer for any parent who has a prodigal. Lord, you know our prodigals. You know where they are. Some of us don't even know that. You know their situation. You know that they're far from you. Would you soften their hearts? Would you turn them toward you? Would you bring them back to Jesus himself? We pray that you would touch them, redeem them, save them. And we pray that you'd move them even today. We ask in the name of Jesus for his glory. Amen.
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2: Every person that has been born into this world has a fallen nature. Yeah, there is good inside of us because we're made in the image of God, but there's also a broken part of us. There is an evil part of us. There's a sin nature inside of us that all of us are born into. And when given enough rain, when we grow up, that sin nature will manifest itself. Theologians call it the depravity of man, that we are utterly broken. There's a depravity inside of us that we will constantly gravitate towards because we have the sin nature. Adam did not have the sin nature, but he fell and then got the sin nature. Thousands of years later, there was another man that was born without the sin nature. His name is Jesus.
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0: This is FEBC Today with Ed Cannon, the president of the Far East Broadcasting Company. And we're going to hear from three different listeners in three very different countries.
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0: Wow.
1: If possible, would you send me a copy of this holy book?
0: That's incredible. Ukraine, I am not a Christian, though I'm not an atheist either. I listen to your programs. I have more questions than answers after listening to your broadcast, but they do make me think. I really want to read the Bible now.
1: Continuing to the Far East, Japan. One night I was listening to your program. The Lord's Prayer came into my ears as if it was from God. I was wrapped in emotion, and the thought of living a wrongful life welled up in me. Then I started to read the Bible, and I'm finally learning how to live. Wayne, I'm really interested in turning to Hebrews chapter 4 and verse 12. For the Word of God is living and active, sharper than any double-edged sword. It penetrates even to dividing the soul and spirit. It judges the thoughts and attitudes of the heart. Nothing in all creation is hidden from God's sight. Everything is uncovered and laid bare. We learned that by listening to these testimonies, didn't we, Wayne?
0: Yes.
1: It's not about the broadcasters. It's not about the radio. It's about the Bible. And God's Word is what changes hearts and changes lives. Will you join me in praying for people all around the world that they too can hear the Bible?
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2: Your Moody Radio weather forecast. Clear sky through the night. An overnight low will drop down into the upper 60s. So a decent start to our Saturday. However, we will heat our temperatures all the way up into the mid-90s by Saturday afternoon. Low 70s on Saturday night, close to 95 with ample sunshine on Sunday. And then Monday, lots of blue sky and sunshine. A high right around 95, mid to upper 90s with sunshine Tuesday. And Wednesday, lots of sun, upper 90s. I'm Staff Meteorologist Sally Russell for Moody Radio Nashville.
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0: faithful for you.
1: And that's Chandler Moore. I love Tozer's comment, Jesus Christ came in the fullness of time to be God's salvation. He was to be God's cure for all that was wrong with the human race. You know what's wrong with the human race? It's sin. That's what's wrong. But Jesus came to forgive us of our sins, and the only question is, have you made him the forgiver of your sins, the leader of your life? A friend will pray with you now as you call 888-NEED-HIM, 888-NEED-HIM.
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0: SEU Worship and What a God. Your time is about, 20 minutes before the top of the hour. Quick thoughts about joyful living. Warren Wiersbe says, as Christians, we must live a day at a time. No person, no matter how wealthy or gifted, can live 2 days at a time. God provides for us day by day. Isn't that the truth? And aren't you glad He does provide for us faithfully, reliably, all the time? Praise God for that.
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0: Young Washington. Is it exciting, groundbreaking, or boring? I am Dave Zanotti. Let's talk about it today on The Public Square. Here on The Public Square and at the work of the American Policy Roundtable, we have an anti-boring rule. We get bored quick. And if it's boring, we got to change. We're not doing it. When was this movie born? Well, if you listen to Variety Magazine and a few of the other big-time film critics, which always cracks me up, I feel like I'm turning back to Gene Kelly and Singing in the Rain, in regards to the critics or the producers with Mel Brooks, the critics panned it. It was basically the stuff of a middle school AV rig. You bring it into middle school because it's boring. And it's the typical boring history stuff. Well, I didn't find it to be boring at all. And I've spent the latter part of my life studying George Washington with some people who spent their whole life studying him. And that life is anything but boring. So I would like to encourage you to visit that film, watch the film, because it may start for you a spark of interest in a character that is worth knowing again. A character who I don't think you can study too much of. Now, we're not into a cult of Washington here, of course not. But I will tell you that this man who has done so much, who so many presidents sitting around a table, but long gone, famous people, Americans would tell you that if you want to understand America in practice, applied reality, study Washington. And I would suggest that if you would study Washington and I would study Washington, we would learn a lot more about why America exists and how it works best. I will tell you, I've spent a lot of years doing it, and I don't regret a minute. I wish we had more. This is Dave Zanotti on The Public Square. Thanks for listening.
1: Your Moody Radio weather forecast. Clear sky through the night. Overnight low will drop down into the upper 60s. So a decent start to our Saturday. However, we will heat our temperatures all the way up into the mid-90s by Saturday afternoon. Low 70s on Saturday night. Close to 95 with ample sunshine on Sunday. And then Monday, lots of blue sky and sunshine. A high right around 95. Mid to upper 90s with sunshine Tuesday. And Wednesday, lots of sun, upper 90s. I'm staff meteorologist Sally Russell for Moody Radio Nashville.
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1: Encouragement there from Rachel Purcell. And here's more. Faith is seeing light with the eyes of your heart when the eyes of your body see only darkness. There are a lot of things in life that are difficult to understand. Faith allows the soul to go beyond what the eyes can see. If God chooses to remain silent, faith is content. That was Ruth Bell Graham. It's true. Warren Wiersbe adds, when you enroll in the school of faith, you never know what may happen next. The life of faith presents challenges that keep you going and keep you growing. Amazed, astounded, awestruck. That's honestly how we feel about Moody Radio's 100 Hours of Prayer. Thanks for signing up and thanks for praying. You know, this isn't over. Now, the prayers that we prayed during 100 Hours of Prayer are still being answered. Wow, who knows what God might do? 100 years of prayer, that's what built this ministry, and the next 100 starts now. From all of us at Moody Radio, thank you for praying.
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3: Hi, I'm Johnny Erickson Tata. I have a beautiful pair of gold earrings that a friend gave me. One time, the left earring fell off my ear. When I looked for it, I accidentally rolled my wheelchair over it. I had completely mangled the precious earring. My husband and I took it to the jeweler to see if he could fix it. In front of the jeweler, I put the mangled earring on the left and the good one on the right. And I said, "Sir, can you make this damaged earring look like the good one?" He studied it and said, "Honey, I can't do that, but I can make the good one look like the mangled one." He then took his rubber mallet and began bang, bang, hammering the good earring. And now I have a perfectly matched pair. And I think with all the mangled crinkles, these earrings look better. It's a lesson for life. Let the master jeweler handle the mallet in your life. It may hurt, but something far more beautiful and better will come of it.
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0: That's Cain and Living Water. Speaking of water, a lot of Bible skeptics like to downgrade the miracle of the Red Sea crossing, saying, it was only a puddle at the time. Yeah, the Red Sea, though, is known to have a total length of 1,200 miles, ranges between 230 and 130 miles wide. The greatest depth of that Red Sea, about 7,200 feet. Those numbers don't describe a little puddle. When God parted the Red Sea, that was a major miracle, and it really, truly happened.
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2: Every person that has been born into this world has a fallen nature. Yeah, there is good inside of us because we're made in the image of God, but there's also a broken part of us. There is an evil part of us. There's a sin nature inside of us that all of us are born into. And when given enough rain, when we grow up, that sin nature will manifest itself. Theologians call it the depravity of man, that we are utterly broken. There's a depravity inside of us that we will constantly gravitate towards because we have the sin nature. Adam did not have the sin nature, but he fell and then got the sin nature. Thousands of years later, there was another man that was born without the sin nature. His name is Jesus.
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0: I'm Ruth Kramer with Mission Network News. There was little time to escape. On Wednesday morning, a chunk of glacier broke off a Himalayan mountain site in Tibet. Massive ice and rock created a dam in the river below, which soon burst. The flash flood swept over the border into Nepal's Roshwa district and miles downriver. On Thursday, the death toll surpassed 390 with more than 1,400 missing. Chitri from A3 plans to travel to the disaster area to assess the needs.
1: We need to go to the place where people are suffering, where people need the help, putting ourselves in action and showing them the love of God.
0: Years ago, A3's network helped quake survivors from the same region of Nepal. Several became Christians after watching them serve. Pray for a spiritual awakening and consider sending help through A3's Global Disaster Relief Fund. We'll link you at our website. And God's word is being made known among the nations. Christians across 9 countries and 18 denominations in Southeast Asia came together to learn how churches can take ownership of Bible translation. Dane says the ministry he serves, Unfolding Word, co-sponsored the conference.
2: This was the first exposure to church-centric Bible translation that many of these leaders have ever had. They are looking for ways to reach the hundreds and hundreds of unreached people groups.
0: One pastor talked about visiting a small village of dangerous pirates. He couldn't create a Bible translation for them with traditional methods, but the forum convinced him to go with church-centric Bible translation to complete the work. Billions of people are unreached, and 1 in 5 are waiting for a Bible in their language. Pray for these efforts. 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I'm Ruth Kramer.
3: Your Moody Radio weather forecast. Clear sky through the night. An overnight low will drop down into the upper 60s. So a decent start to our Saturday. However, we will heat our temperatures all the way up into the mid-90s by Saturday afternoon. Low 70s on Saturday night, close to 95 with ample sunshine on Sunday. And then Monday, lots of blue sky and sunshine. A high right around 95, mid to upper 90s with sunshine Tuesday. And Wednesday, lots of sun, upper 90s. I'm staff meteorologist Sally Russell for Moody Radio Nashville.
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0: Cochran and Company at 18 minutes past the hour. Here are seven characteristics of a servant according to God's heart. 1. He or she loves what God loves. 2. They seek God's purposes. 3. They're fearful of displeasing God. 4. Their word is true. 5. They're wise in their walk. 6. They despise anything that hurts others. And 7. They proclaim their dependence on God boldly. How do you match up to that list of seven characteristics? A servant according to God's heart.
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0: Since 2016, Pierre has served as pastor of the Bridge Worship Community. But he recalls,
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0: To the glory of God, Pierre Chastang is a name you should know.
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0: Torrin Wells. When you and I come to God with certain prayer requests, we can be eternally grateful that sometimes his answer is no. It's important for us to understand that his no is not based upon our lack of sincerity, but upon the greatness of his wisdom. He's much too wise to say yes to any prayer that would bring us more harm than good if it were granted. 1 John 5, verse 14, "Now this is the confidence that we have in him, that if we ask anything according to his will, he hears us." Amazed, astounded, awestruck. That's honestly how we feel about Moody Radio's 100 Hours of Prayer. Thanks for signing up, and thanks for praying. You know, this isn't over. Now, the prayers that we prayed during 100 Hours of Prayer are still being answered. Wow, who knows what God might do? 100 years of prayer, that's what built this ministry, and the next 100 starts now. From all of us at Moody Radio, thank you for praying.
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And that's V Music. Matthew 21:22, and whatever things you ask in prayer, believing, you will receive. See, when you and I pray, we align ourselves with the purposes of God and tap into the power of the Almighty. Here's Ben Fuller now with

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0: Coach purses are noted for their quality and expense, so some sellers pass off fake ones as real. Experts say one way to test a purse is to check the zipper. If you don't see YKK in small letters on the zipper, you have a fake one. Some people in Jesus' day scoffed at his claim to be the Messiah. At a synagogue in Nazareth, he answered his critics by reading what the scriptures said Messiah would do. He read Isaiah chapter 61, verse 1. The Spirit of the Lord is upon me, for he has anointed me to bring good news to the poor. He has sent me to proclaim that captives will be released, that the blind will see, that the oppressed will be set free, and that the time of the Lord's favor has come. Then, sitting down, he said, the scripture you've just heard has been fulfilled this very day. To verify his identity, Jesus told the people he was doing exactly what the scriptures said Messiah would do. In our world, people want to know whether we are true followers of Christ or are imposters. If we profess to be his followers, but deny him by the way we live, we at least send a mixed message. Real followers of Christ trust in him for salvation. They love others and seek to live by his teachings. And though they are far from perfect, they rely on the Bible for what they believe and practice.
1: If you'd like to learn more about God and his plan for your life, visit urbanministries.com.
2: Your Moody Radio weather forecast. Clear sky through the night, and overnight low will drop down into the upper 60s. So a decent start to our Saturday. However, we will heat our temperatures all the way up into the mid-90s by Saturday afternoon. Low 70s on Saturday night, close to 95 with ample sunshine on Sunday. And then Monday, lots of blue sky and sunshine, a high right around 95, mid to upper 90s with sunshine Tuesday. And Wednesday, lots of sun, upper 90s. 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

0: world that feels unpredictable. It might seem that emotions are simply bigger than her ability to manage them right now. But here's what I want you to know. Your teenage daughter doesn't want you to fix everything, you know, at every dramatic moment. She needs you to stay steady through it. Don't match her volume, don't dismiss what she's feeling, and don't disappear when things get loud. The parents and grandparents who lean in when the emotional temperature rises, who listen more than they lecture, are the ones a teen will come to when things get hard.
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4: Hi, I'm John Erickson Tata. I have a beautiful pair of gold earrings that a friend gave me. One time, the left earring fell off my ear. When I looked for it, I accidentally rolled my wheelchair over it. I had completely mangled the precious earring. My husband and I took it to the jeweler to see if he could fix it. In front of the jeweler, I put the mangled earring on the left and the good one on the right. And I said, "Sir, can you make this damaged earring look like the good one?" He studied it and said, "Honey, I can't do that, but I can make the good one look like the mangled one." He then took his rubber mallet and began bang, bang, hammering the good earring. And now I have a perfectly matched pair. And I think with all the mangled crinkles, these earrings look better. It's a lesson for life. Let the master jeweler handle the mallet in your life. It may hurt, but something far more beautiful and better will come of it.
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13: Your Moody Radio weather forecast, plenty of sunshine to go around for our Saturday. That's going to take our daytime high to 94. Factoring in the heat index, though, a little humidity in the air, it's going to feel closer to 97 this afternoon and a light breeze on occasion out of the east. Clear skies late into the day, staying mostly clear overnight tonight, down to 72 for an overnight low. Sunny into our Sunday, pushing 95 toasty degrees once again for a daytime high. I'm staff meteorologist Jason Laird for Moody Radio, Nashville.
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15: Welcome to Living by Faith with Trillia Newbell. I'm your host, Trillia Newbell, and I am so glad to be here. At Living by Faith, we want to tackle real life realities and learn how to walk out our faith in the midst of it. We want to live by faith. We want to take God seriously and live our lives according to His word. We need help to do it. Life doesn't always go the way we hoped or even thought it would. But there are some topics that, although many in the church have experienced it or are currently experiencing it, we still don't tend to talk about it. It's almost like it's there, but we don't want to face it. Today, we'll talk about hard situations and how the Lord meets us in them. One hard and unexpected situation my guest found herself in was a divorce. So we are going to talk about that today. Katie Kelly, welcome to Living by Faith.
16: Oh, thank you for having me today. I'm glad to be here.
15: I'm so glad you are here. And I want us to get right into it. You found yourself in a situation that you didn't want and you didn't expect. What can you share about it?
16: Yeah, well, in 2023, September of 2023, my marriage, my 12-year marriage, came to an end, and that didn't happen overnight. Obviously, you know, the loss of a marriage rarely does, I think. Yeah. But in my situation, it was the result of a very long battle with addiction. And when, you know, more information, more things that had been kept in the dark came to light, it was one of those moments where I had been praying for mercy for my marriage for years. We had done different inpatient options, rehab options. We had walked with pastors and accountability groups, and we had done what we thought was all the right things to do. But when the last kind of finding out, as I like to call it, happened in September, I called my pastor, who had been a trusted person for us, and he came over and he put his hands on my shoulders, and you know, it was sad, it was devastating, and yet I found the answer to my prayer was, you know, sometimes when we beg God for mercy, His mercy for me was taking my kids and I out of an unsafe situation.
15: Right.
16: And so in that moment, I had six children. The oldest at the time was 10 and the youngest was 2. And there we were, the seven of us. I don't even say we were like ready to rebuild. It was the falling apart still had to happen.
15: Right.
16: Because divorce is, that's not God's plan A. It's not ever the plan A. Yeah. And there's a lot of rubble to dig through. When a covenant breaks and when a family breaks. And that's a situation that I was in. And, I know, like you said, Trulia, too many people in the church go through similar situations, and the statistics will tell us that the divorce rate in the church and the divorce rate for people who do not attend church or do not ascribe to any faith, it's pretty similar.
15: Yeah.
16: It's a pretty similar rate. And I think it's not talked about enough. And what else isn't talked about enough is what to do after a divorce.
15: Yeah.
16: How do we care for a single parent and children for the long haul?
15: Yeah.
16: Well,
15: why do you think we don't talk about it?
16: You know, Trulia, this is an easy answer, but I think it's because God hates divorce, right?
15: Yeah.
16: So it's, and I will say that is true. And I can also tell you, after living through a divorce, I hate it too, Trulia.
15: Yeah.
16: there's nothing in me that wanted this, that ever wants this for anybody else. And so I do think, you know, God hates divorce, so don't get one. That's an easier answer. That's just a black and white. That's an easier answer than maybe understanding some of the very nuanced circumstances that would lead someone who loves the Lord and someone who believes in the covenant to still be in a position where they feel like I don't have another safe choice.
15: Right.
16: Because God also hates abuse of any kind. He also hates manipulation. He also hates when his covenant isn't honored from both people. And so there's, although I am very comfortable telling my story.
15: Yeah.
16: And talking about what I've experienced, I will never answer the question for somebody else. Is it time for me to leave? Should I get a divorce? Because I take it way too seriously, the marriage covenant, and I take God's desire for family and for families to stay together way too seriously to ever feel like I would be the person to say yes or no to that. That's a journey and a decision that needs to be very individual and with the help of the Holy Spirit and trusted, very faithful biblical leaders in your lives. Because no matter what, it's rebuilding a family will take everything you've got, everything you've got. And you need the people in your life and the pastors and the mentors and the Holy Spirit in your life to keep going after a divorce too.
15: I think that's so wise. Yes, we would never on Living by Faith I definitely wouldn't in my personal life tell someone what they must do. And I think it's really great that you had that trusted leader, that pastor, to help guide you and help you discern. And you it sounds like you all went to counseling. You did all the things you could.
16: We tried all the steps.
15: Mm-hmm. And so one of the things that you did say is that people don't also talk about the aftermath. I do think that there are clearly, I don't have statistics in front of me, but there's so many single moms and moms who've been abandoned, lots of things that happen that cause their singleness. And so how did people come around you and care for you? Or how would you encourage people? That's kind of two questions. And how would you encourage people if they see a mom who is now in a situation similar? How can they surround you, that mom?
16: Yeah. Yeah, I've got kind of a lighthearted answer to this and also a more serious answer to this. I'll start with the serious one though. The first thing I want people to understand is that when you are a single parent, getting to church is very difficult for a lot of reasons. There's just the very pragmatic. I mean, for me, Trulia, it was hard to get six kids ready and out the door at 8:30 when I was married. When I was alone, that was like incredibly, incredibly difficult. So just the pragmatic piece of it. Also, the wonderful church family that I was a part of after my divorce did not do Sunday school for children over the age of five, which is it. I loved my church, and I think that I don't have a preference on what is right for different churches, whether they keep kids in the service or send them to Sunday school. But when you have a lot of children, two of them with pretty significant regulation issues, ADHD issues, it became, you know, if somebody needed to take the child out of the service to attend to them, I was the only option.
17: Right.
16: Yeah. Yeah. I was the only option. And so I needed help. I either needed to have somebody offer to take my kids out or somebody to watch my kids at home. There needs to be a creative way to help single parents get into the body of Christ and be fed and preached to and prayed for that maybe doesn't involve, well, you got to get all your kids out the door and get to church if you want us to care for you. Well, like, I think we need to think outside that box, because it's also just when you've lost a marriage to death, divorce, or whatever it may be. Or I'm going to even add here, Trulia, in general, it's not easy. The church isn't always an easy place for single people, because we've held up marriage and family as like the ultimate arrival in our faith. And please, I don't want to be misunderstood here. Marriage is a good gift from a good God, and families are a good gift from a good God.
17: Yeah.
16: But that doesn't mean that single people are any less than or have any less of a purpose or a role in the church or in God's kingdom. But when the church is very family-centric, when pastors love to use marriage illustrations for most everything, you feel a little bit outside of that. When you don't have somebody's hand to hold anymore, or when you're not in a marriage anymore. And so those illustrations don't have relevance to your life. And even for pastors, just like paying attention to the jokes you make about wives and husbands and all of that, there's a population of people that's not always easy to hear.
17: Yeah.
16: And so caring for single people can happen outside the walls of the church. We can, I think we are a creative bunch. We can figure out how to love people well, even if they cannot get to church.
17: Yeah. Well, you have shared a lot of things, and we're about to go to the break. So I want to pause. I want you to, because that was, you said that you have a lighthearted one, and
16: I have a lighthearted answer when we get back.
17: Yes. but I imagine that as people are listening, they're resonating. They're resonating. Mm-hmm. According to the U.S. Census, about 7.3 million single moms in the U.S. That's a lot of single moms. 7.3 mm-hmm. million single moms. So this, I know, is touching so many of our listeners, so many people, because there's so many out there. So when we return, I want us to dig in there and think about some real practical ways that people can care for those who are among them who are single, either single moms or just single, because that is something that you talked about. I am so glad that you are on, and we are going to have more on Living by Faith when we return.

amazed, astounded, awestruck. That's honestly how we feel about Moody Radio's 100 Hours of Prayer. Thanks for signing up, and thanks for praying. You know, this isn't over. Now, the prayers that we pray during 100

0: 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Wow, who knows what God might do? 100 years of prayer, that's what built this ministry, and the next 100 starts now. 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
1: 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And enjoying a fantastic cruise at the same time. 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
3: Hi, I'm Johnny Erickson Tata. I have a beautiful pair of gold earrings that a friend gave me. One time, the left earring fell off my ear. When I looked for it, I accidentally rolled my wheelchair over it. I had completely mangled the precious earring. My husband and I took it to the jeweler to see if he could fix it. In front of the jeweler, I put the mangled earring on the left and the good one on the right. And I said, "Sir, can you make this damaged earring look like the good one?" He studied it and said, "Honey, I can't do that, but I can make the good one look like the mangled one." He then took his rubber mallet and began bang, bang, hammering the good earring. And now, I have a perfectly matched pair. And I think with all the mangled crinkles, these earrings look better. It's a lesson for life. Let the master jeweler handle the mallet in your life. It may hurt, but something far more beautiful and better will come of it.
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4: After nearly 20 years of being a stepdad, a friend of mine could see that his stepdaughter was struggling to decide who should walk her down the aisle at her wedding. 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My friend solved the problem with a big sacrifice. He let her know that he would be okay with her father walking her down the aisle. That brought a light to her eyes and a smile to her face. And then she insisted, "But nobody's going to take away our dance at the reception." Oh yeah, he enjoyed that daddy-daughter dance. He loved every minute of it. For Family Life Blended, I'm Ron Deal.
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0: Julia Newbell. I am talking with Katie Kelly. She is the author of Grace Will Be There, Finding God in the Life We Aren't Ready For. And we are giving away copies. We want to encourage you, answer questions. You can call us at 877-548-3675 or 877-LIVE-675. Again, it's Grace Will Be There. We want to help you. We know Grace will be there. God is so faithful, so good, but it's hard to see it sometimes, and we want to help you get there. 877-548-3675 or 877-LIVE-675. Give us a call, ask a question, and we will give you a copy of that book. You know, you were writing this book, Katie, in the middle of when all everything started happening. I do remember that. And tell us, how did that change the message or reshape the message of your book?
1: Yeah, you know, it's interesting, Trulia. I had this book has been like a long time coming. Let's just say that a lot of authors have that story. I finished the proposal for this for the first time in 2018, and then tried again in 2020, and finally in 2023, the wonderful, amazing Catherine Parks took a chance on the idea, my acquisitions editor. And 6 weeks later, that's when my marriage ended. And so it's funny how you can think, well, growing up in church, I was always really fascinated by the idea of grace because it's a word that's just sort of everywhere in church culture. And I always wanted to understand, what does it actually mean? And what does it look like to live out this idea of grace? Because I feel like the connotation is sort of anything you want it to be. Yeah. And I want to know what grace is. It can't just be that ubiquitous. Say, what exactly is the grace of God? And so I thought I had wrestled that out on paper. I thought God had really taught me a lot. You know, I have a son with severe disabilities. And so I had spent 10 years leaning on a strength that was not my own just to raise him. And we had fought through some things in our marriage with addiction that I thought we had maybe overcome even. And then I realized, wow, I still have a lot to learn about trusting that in the hardest circumstance, the grace of God is going to be there, because here I am writing a book on the topic and my life just fell apart.
0: Yeah.
1: I sometimes joke with people as an author that, like, if I ever write another book, I'm going to choose the topic real carefully,
0: yep.
1: Julia.
0: I say that often. There are a few things I won't write about because
1: being funny about it, but I thought I had this concept, at least in a place where I really understood it and can live it. But the depths of pain that divorce caused, and I didn't realize how much more I would need to press into a strength that had to come from somewhere outside of me, because I didn't have it. And so what I will say about the process of writing the book, the heartbeat never changed. I wanted to understand grace in my everyday life, not on like the spiritual highs moments, but just what does it look like to show up? What does it look like to receive and understand and point out and call out how grace has always been there in my very real everyday, taking the kids to school, doing this, working, hilarious, difficult life? What does it look like? But because of the pain that I was in, I learned that grace is it's actually not just this cliche or flowery, almost like ethereal image, like the grace of God is just this soft, welcoming, wonderful thing. I think it is that for sure. But I think grace is the grittiest, most resilient, can only be the strength of the Holy Spirit that gets your feet out of bed and onto the floor sometimes type of thing. That's what grace is. Because grace is there when you, I wrote this in the book, but the grace of God, that being such a real thing, it does not mean that your life won't crash and burn. It means that Jesus will be sitting with you in the rubble when it does. And so I kept writing those very real stories. I just had more of them now. And I also, with the kindness of my editor, I took about a year off of writing, and I just survived my life on a very pragmatic level.
0: Yeah.
1: Because I didn't want to write angry.
0: Yeah.
1: I wanted to write, I don't want to say fully healed, because I think healing, it takes a lifetime. Even when you are doing okay and your kids are okay and life is changing, when you've been through trauma, that doesn't just go away, right? That's going to be there. But I can tell you, a year later, I wrote from a place of, I'm going to be okay. Whereas if I had kept writing, you know, in the weeks after, I don't think I knew that I would be okay yet.
0: Yeah. Yeah.
1: I just had to keep living.
0: Yeah. Mm-hmm. Well, let's put some feet to grace, because grace, theologically, we know it's unmerited favor. Some define it as. We know that it can mean loving kindness, goodness, spiritual favor. So when you think of grace being there, God's grace being there, I'm assuming you're speaking of God's grace. Mm-hmm. What does that look like? What does it look like for God's grace to be there in the midst of your life falling apart?
1: Yeah. This might sound like I'm punting on the question a little bit, and I really don't mean to, because it's genuinely how I feel. I use the Apostle Peter's words, grace is, this is not the full, I use this sentence from Peter, everything we need for life and godliness. And to me, that is what grace is. It is everything we need for life and godliness, because you can be godly in the most difficult of circumstances still. Those two things, to me, they go together when the grace of God is informing your life, when you are leaning so dependently on the Holy Spirit to help you get through. The reason that we use that subtitle, Finding God in the Life We Are Not Ready For, is because I think that for me, I am as type A as they come. Trulia, I have lists for lists, and I check, like, I am prepared. I still use a ledger, Trulia. It is 2026, and I know where every single penny I spend has gone. Like, I am I am prepared in every single way. But the truth is that you cannot be ready for everything in your life. At some point, I think God genuinely wants us to trust Him, that grace is His grace will be sufficient for whatever we face in this life. And that concept had originally come from my fifth pregnancy was very unexpected.
0: Yeah.
1: And I was very, very panicked about it, feeling very, we had a child with special needs. We had adopted someone through foster care, and it was just very like, how are we going to do this? And I was on a trip with a good friend who grew up in a family of seven. And I said, Jill, like, tell me, I need to know everything about big families, because I'm about to have a bigger one than I ever thought. And just, how did your mom do it? And she said, you know, people used to ask my mom that all the time. How did you raise seven kids? And my mom just said, well, I didn't have the grace for seven children when I just had one child. God gave me what I needed to raise one child. Mm-hmm. And when I had a second child, God increased my capacity, and I had enough grace for two, and then three, and then four, and then five. And I was so touched by that idea that, yeah, I didn't have grace for seven children when I had one. I couldn't have made it through a divorce before God asked me to live through the divorce. But when you show up to those circumstances, the grace that you need will be there.
0: Yeah.
1: It will.
0: Yes. Mm-hmm. Well, 2 Peter 1, 3, His divine power has granted to us all things that pertain to life and godliness through the knowledge of Him who called us to His own glory and excellence, by which He has granted to us His precious and very great promises. More on Living by Faith when we return.

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14: 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Our special prayer season is over, in one sense, but it's just beginning in another. God is at work, even now. He's heard our prayers, and he will act. So don't let this be a one-time event. Let's carry this week's spirit of prayer forward. Moody Radio was built on prayer, and this event reminds us that it will carry forward on prayer too. Thanks for praying.
15: Your Moody Radio weather forecast. Plenty of sunshine to go around for our Saturday. That's going to take our daytime high to 94. Factoring in the heat index, though, a little humidity in the air. It's going to feel closer to 97 this afternoon and a light breeze on occasion out of the east. Clear skies late into the day, staying mostly clear overnight tonight, down to 72 for an overnight low. Sunny into our Sunday, pushing 95 toasty degrees once again for a daytime high. I'm staff meteorologist Jason Laird for Moody Radio, Nashville.
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17: Dolly Parton passed away last week, and she will be missed. But something happened that saddened me even more. Stay with me, and we'll talk about that in just a moment. Hello, friends. Welcome to Open Line with me, Dr. Michael Rydelnik, Professor Emeritus of Jewish Studies and Bible. This is Moody Radio's Bible Study Across America. I'm so glad to be sitting around the radio kitchen table with you, talking about your questions about the Bible, God, and the spiritual life. Now, if you have a question about the scriptures, if you have a question about the spiritual life, if you have a question about what the Bible actually teaches about the Lord, this is a great time to call. The phone number here is 877-548-3675. That's 877-548-3675. It's a great time to call because it's at the top of the hour. We have 12 lines open right now, and you can call and get your question in. The number 877-548-3675. Trisha is our supervising producer. Tahir is in the chair today. Omar's handling all things technical, and Cheyenne is answering the phones. Well, you better get yourself a cup of coffee and open your Bible because we're going to study the scriptures together today. And before we get to your questions, I want to talk about what saddened me beyond the loss of this national icon, Dolly Parton. Well, when the announcement came that Dolly died, it was her nephew who let us know and actually said that Dolly is now in the arms of Jesus. And I could see why he would say that. She always affirmed her faith in Jesus. She talked about it regularly, consistently over a very long career. She was 80 years old and had been around on TV and such, I believe, since the mid 60s, and had always talked about her faith. Her grandfather and father, grandfather was a preacher and came from a Pentecostal background. She always described herself as Bapticostal. She was affirming of her faith in Jesus. She was very strong, particularly about the resurrection of the Lord Jesus. She heard Don Francisco's dramatic song, He's Alive, and then covered it on an album, recorded it. That's a really famous video of her that you can see of her singing with a gospel choir, He's Alive. She really believed that the Lord Jesus died and rose again, died for her and rose again. She recorded multiple gospel albums. She recorded with various Christian artists. I could see why her nephew would say that she was in the arms of Jesus. But here's what saddened me. Almost immediately, there were some believers who took to social media to comment on this. There are the modern-day Pharisees to say, they were saying, she was definitely not a believer, she was definitely lost, she's definitely separated from the Lord forever. They spoke with such categorical authority. They said various things that gave them this belief. They talked about the vaccines. They said that Dolly not only endorsed people getting the vaccines for COVID, but she also helped give, well, she gave $1 million to support the research to develop the vaccines, as if that were a test about whether or not a person is actually a believer. But then there were others that talked about her appearance, the way she dressed, the way she carried herself, the jokes she made. And as a result of that, they said she was definitely not a believer and definitely not in the arms of Jesus. Others cited her unbiblical views, and she did have unbiblical views on same-sex marriage. And they said anyone that holds that is not a believer. I'll tell you what it sounded like to me after someone dies and that they had to voice their opinion. They were like, it was as if the older brother in the prodigal son got a Facebook account and immediately began on their social media to blast away at someone. Here's what I thought about it biblically. It's not our responsibility to judge others. It's our responsibility to judge ourselves. In 2 Corinthians 13:5, this is what Paul wrote to the Corinthians, who had all sorts of problems. He said, test yourselves to see if you're in the faith. Examine yourselves, or do you yourselves not recognize that Jesus Christ is in you, unless you fail the test? Do you hear what he's saying? He's saying, I have all these reasons to wonder about you, to be concerned about your spiritual standing. However, the job here is not for me to judge you, Paul is saying. He calls on the Corinthians to examine themselves to see if they are in the faith. I think that's a great lesson for us. When we see a situation like this, it's not for us to examine whether another person is in the faith. It's up to us to examine ourselves. We can have assurance, absolutely, but only after we examine ourselves to affirm whether or not we truly, truly believe. And so our job isn't to judge others, but to examine ourselves. Now, I hear the objection coming. I hear it already from Matthew 7, where it says that you shall know them by their fruit. And people say, we are to be fruit inspectors. But I want you to take a look at that verse. It says in Matthew 7:15, beware of false prophets who come to you in sheep's clothing, but inwardly are ravaging wolves. You'll recognize them by their fruit. Are grapes gathered from thorn bushes or figs from thistles? In the same way, every good tree produces good fruit, but a bad tree produces bad fruit. A good tree can't produce bad fruit, neither can a bad tree produce good fruit. Every tree that doesn't produce good fruit is cut down and thrown into the fire. Here's what it's saying. We are to judge in this case, in that verse, it's talking about false prophets. It's not saying that we're to judge everyone that makes a profession of faith. It's we are to evaluate those who are not faithful to the Lord, who are teaching, who are preaching. The prophets today would be examined teachers to see if they are genuine believers or false teachers. That has to do with false doctrine. That has to do with a life that lives poor, that's lived poorly, that doesn't live up to the standards of a teacher. That's what it's talking about, judging false teachers and prophets, not talking about judging others. Here's what this whole situation made me think of. It reminded me of Alistair Begg, who did a great job talking about the thief on the cross. And I'm going to play it for you right now.
18: Think about the thief on the cross. What an immense... I can't wait to find that fellow one day to ask him, how did that shake out for you? Because you were cussing the guy out with your friend. You'd never been in a Bible study. You never got baptized. You didn't know a thing about church membership. And yet you made it. You made it. How did you make it? That's what the angel must have said, you know, like, what are you doing here? Well, I don't know. What do you mean you don't know? Well, because I don't know. Well, you know, we. Excuse me, let me get my supervisor. They go get the supervisor in. So, we're just a few questions for you. First of all, are you clear on the doctrine of justification by faith? The guy said, I never heard of it in my life. And what about, let's just go to the doctrine of scripture immediately. This guy's just staring. And eventually in frustration, he says, on what basis are you here? And he said, the man on the middle cross said, I can come. Now, that is the only answer.
17: That is the only answer. I think it's a great reminder that when we get to glory, I believe we're going to be surprised. We'll be surprised at who is there and who isn't. And that's why we are called upon to examine ourselves. Examine yourself to see if you're in the faith. Not be critical of everyone else. That's the lesson, I think, that we can learn right now.

0: 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Our special prayer season is over in one sense, but it's just beginning in another. God is at work, even now. He's heard our prayers, and He will act. So don't let this be a one-time event. Let's carry this week's spirit of prayer forward. Moody Radio was built on prayer, and this event reminds us that it will carry forward on prayer too. Thanks for praying.
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3: Welcome back to Open Line. I'm Michael Rydelnik, and I'm grateful for each of you who called today. Thanks for making this program possible. I do want to tell you about the booklet from Chosen People Ministries. It's the last week you can receive this book. They're going to change their premium that they offer people for free next week. It's Israel, the Jewish people, and Jesus, beloved for the sake of the fathers. It answers many of the questions that people have. 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Where does Israel fit in prophecy? How can I communicate Yeshua, Jesus, to my Jewish friend? What do I do about anti-Semitism today? It's a great resource. I really want to encourage you to get a copy. 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Just go to openlineradio.org, free gift from Chosen People Ministries. 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And speaking of that, of course, I've mentioned that there's this horrible explosion of hatred of the Jewish people, particularly among people who profess faith in Jesus. And we're doing a summit opposing the new Christian anti-Semitism, November 7th. I hope you'll check that out. Go to openlineradio.org, click on the link there for the summit opposing anti-Semitism. If you want to join us, and I hope you will, very important time. There'll be great speakers. Aaron Schuss will be leading worship. It's a great day, workshops, special plenary sessions. But when you join us, which I think I really hope you will,

0: that is when the nightmare began. Her father was gone. Her mother was dead. So Ida was handed over a barbed wire fence to strangers who promised a better life. Coming up on The Land in the Book, a Holocaust survivor shares her story of resilience and hope. 1 p.m. Central, The Land and the Book.
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2: Maybe you feel that there's a sin that's too strong for you. You're tired of fighting it, and you feel defeated. You know, I've often had conversations with people who feel overwhelmed by a temptation. It's too strong for me, he says. I'm helpless to overcome it. So I say to him, well, let me lead you to Christ. And then he says to me, oh no, Pastor, I've been a Christian for many years. Well, now, wait a minute, I say, if you're a Christian, the Holy Spirit lives in you. How can you say that you're helpless? For a Christian to say, I'm helpless, is to repeat a lie of the devil. If you're helpless, come to Christ. And if you've come to Christ, remember the Holy Spirit lives in you. And God says to you, sin shall no longer be your master.
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13: Your Moody Radio weather forecast. Clear skies for the rest of our Saturday. Low to mid-90s temperature-wise feels a lot hotter, though, than it actually is, factoring in the heat index. Overnight tonight, mostly clear skies, down to 72 for an overnight low. Light breeze at times out of the east. For our Sunday, we're going to stay sunny with a daytime high climbing back up to 95, clear into the afternoon. And Sunday night, mostly clear skies, eventually down to 73 for a low. I'm staff meteorologist Jason Laird for Moody Radio, Nashville.
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14: Well, this is Ed Stetzer Live, and of course, this and every Saturday, we have conversations about our lives and about the future and about God's mission and what God's doing in the world. And I'm Ed Stetzer. I'm the dean of the Talbot School of Theology at Biola University. And right now, my life is filled with new students coming in. So it's very exciting to see about 1,000 new students at Biola University coming in as freshmen, see our seminary enrollment. We just took over now Phoenix Seminary as part of Talbot Seminary Phoenix. And so lots of exciting things. But man, that's been a busy, busy season. That's going to matter in just a second. So stay with me. So again, I'm Ed Stetzer, your host, and we're going to take your calls and we're going to have a great conversation today. But I must confess that as a radio host, sometimes what I do is I'll invite guests on kind of in and around maybe things I'm walking through myself. And I get to kind of learn from them. I think one of the things that makes me at least a somewhat decent radio host is I'm curious and I love asking questions, but sometimes those questions are things in and around my own journey. For those of you who follow, I've been through a pretty major kind of life-altering health situation that we're still trying to figure out what comes back from neurological issues. So I'm pretty significantly disabled. And walking on a walker, met my doctor this week, was hoping to get off the walker sooner. Matter of fact, I've kind of declared my birthday is in 3 days, and I declared a walker liberation day. My doctor thinks I may be a little ambitious for that. But anyway, so it does make me think, and it makes me think a lot about what the future holds and more. And so I leaned in on a book, a helpless book. Helpful book. I'm helpless. It's a helpful book. And it's called Legacy Letters, Timeless Principles I Learned, Lived, and Leave Behind. And so that's what we're going to talk about today. And we're going to kind of lean in on some of these questions with our guest as well. So I'm really excited about the conversation we're going to have. Pastor Chris Hodges is the founding pastor of Church of the Highlands, and that's I say it's in Alabama, but it's kind of now got sites in different places, and Alabama, Georgia, elsewhere. He also co-founded the Association of Related Churches, Launch Grow Leader, serves as chancellor of Highlands College, which is a 4-year ministry training college. And he's written several books, but this is a bit of a new lane for him. His latest book is called Legacy Letters, which came out this spring. And as I mentioned, I'm sort of thinking a lot about this. And so I thought I want to have Chris on, ask him questions, and sort of go from there. So, Pastor Chris, thanks for joining us today on Ed Stetzer Live.
15: Well, thank you, Ed. It's a joy to be on the call with you.
14: Well, we're going to be on a call with some guests as well. So we're excited about that.
15: Good.
14: As we kind of talk through these issues of legacy and more. Okay, so, you know, it's kind of interesting. Like I said, I'm turning 60 in 3 days, and you're a few years older than me. Thank you, brother. Thank you, brother.
15: Yeah.
14: You're a few years older than me. I think you're 63. And I would say to you, I mean, when I think of people who write like about legacy, I think of them as a little older than us. You know, they're sort of writing near the end of their lives, maybe. I don't know. You know, they're sort of, we've had Robert Wilgemuth on. He recently went on Be With the Lord. He wrote Finish Line. He's kind of looking back. You know, I don't know. You know, Billy Graham's Nearing Home. I mean, these sort of reflective books, we're just in our 60s, bro. But I love that you wrote it. So why start thinking about these things now? Seems early.
15: Well, for the record, I'm not dying, you know, so yeah.
14: Get the word, we're going to make news today. We're going to make news right
15: exactly,
14: now.
15: Exactly, you know? Exactly. Yeah, and actually, I didn't even really begin this project by writing a book. When I turned 60, it's funny how my thinking changed a bit, and maybe even my role, you know, from lead pastor of our church to the college, things started to change about from what I was building to what I would be leaving. And I don't even know why. I just started thinking about, okay, I've kind of, you know, I'm not finished with my run, but I've had a 43-year ministry run. And, you know, I just need to start thinking about what I'm going to intentionally pass on. This is a value, by the way, that John Maxwell instilled in me tremendously, is just intentionality. He's way more than I am. And especially with like my grandkids. So I have 12 grandkids and one on the way. And it's truly one of the greatest parts of my life. And so I was thinking about, you know, what are some of the principles I want to make sure that in every moment that I have with my family, you know, in trips, you know, whatever I do with my grandkids, that I'm going to intentionally pass on. So I started writing these out. And it was John Maxwell who, on a trip, I was telling him about it. He goes, oh, man, you got to put that into a book. And so I kind of started the book project, thought I'd do like 12 principles. And I found out that I had like 18 to 20 actually that were important to me. And when I got to that point, I thought, well, if I'm going to write this and make it simple to read, which I like simple reads, you know, why don't I write one a day for a month? So write 31 principles. So I got started on this journey of writing out the principles. And this is the part where the legacy happened, Ed. I was halfway through the writing, and I don't even know why I did this, but at the end of one of the principles, at the end of that chapter, I was summarizing the chapter, and I saw...
14: Okay, we lost Chris.
15: Hopefully
14: we'll get him back. Oh, there you are. Chris, we lost you, but you're back now, so keep going. Sorry about that.
15: Okay, sorry about that. I saw myself just writing, Dear Grandkids, and I wrote it, I summarized the chapter in letter form. And I had a tear in my eyes. It was almost like, you know, like they would read this after I was gone. And I don't even know why I did it, but I knew I hit on something. So I went downstairs and I shared it with my wife. I said, read this chapter and read this little letter I wrote at the end. And then I come back 3 minutes later and she's bawling. I thought, oh man, this is going to work. this is really going to work. You know? So I went back and I put a letter at the end of every one of the principles. And that's why it's called Legacy Letters. It's just principles that I want to make sure that I pass on to the next generation.
14: Which I love. And I love that. I mean, again, it's when most people think of Pastor Chris Hodges, they think of, you know, you've grown this church. It's one of the largest churches in the country, one of the largest churches in the world, and ARC and more. And so, I mean, there's a lot that you have done to build things. And I think that's kind of a key shift in your own life. I don't have any grandkids. So I'm like, when you said how many grandkids you have, man, I am like super jealous. I got two daughters talking about marriage. We had kids later. So I think maybe that legacy, you start thinking of more when you have those grandkids. But at the same time, I mean, you sort of are already leaving an organizational legacy. You know, you got these things that you're a part of that are going to continue on. But this is kind of a different kind of articulation, these principles. And the book is kind of framed around these principles. And you keep coming back to principles. You say things like they simplify your decisions. They steady you in difficult seasons. They help you build a life that lasts. So tell me some of my favorite, of course, is the Big Rocks principle. But tell me some of the principles. Maybe let's talk about two principles. And that'll start our conversation. Then I'll throw it out. We'll get some phone calls, things of that sort. So what are some of the key principles, or a couple of the key principles?
15: Yeah. So first of all, my dad put that inside of me. My dad was a very hard man. He loved God. I literally grew up in church. My dad was the organist in a Baptist church for 30 years and just a very serious man, very principally grounded. I mean, just... He's the one that gave me the phrase, you live by your principles, not by pressure. Don't ever let pressure make your decisions. Let your principles make your decisions. And so he's the one who really put that inside of me. So I'm already wired that way now, really by my upbringing and what my dad passed on to me. And so early on, I started grabbing on some things that were really important to me. And I actually start the book with four principles that I argue that I didn't even say this in the book, that if you don't really get these first four right, you almost can't really do, you know, the next 27 very well, because they're lifestyle principles, you know, that, like you said, the first one, the Big Rocks principle of all's well that begins well. It was my dad and my youth pastor and my pastor. And I've always had very, very healthy church experiences. I have a pastor to this day. It's been my pastor since I was 15. I talk to him every single week of my life. And they're the ones that taught me, you know, my morning routine and spending time with God and every day in God's word and just this first things first, you know, that all's well that begins well. It's not all's well that ends well, and how to just set up your entire day by how you spend the first few moments of that day. And then the calendar principle of, you know, of making sure that you set the agenda for the day. Don't let the minutia and the activity come into your life. If you don't take control of your schedule, something else will. So I'm a very, you probably know this about me, Ed, I'm a very disciplined person by nature. So it almost feels a bit unfair to teach this to other people, but I love order. I love things in their place, and that it's really served well. And then you add that the third principle of, and you build in some margins. So don't just go from appointment to appointment, even if they're well planned, but, but you have, you build in margin so life can breathe, so things can go wrong and you have space for it. That, you know, the margin is where peace begins and pressure ends. That, you know, just get there 15 minutes early, even if you don't have to, just you'll drive slower, you'll be more peaceful. Just everything about.
16: Okay, we're kind of dropping it out, Chris, trying to figure
15: those are some of the ones that have just guided my life. I'm sorry, my feed keeps disconnecting. I apologize for that.
16: No worries, man. We've got to figure what that is, but we'll do that in just a few minutes as we kind of go from there.
15: Okay.
16: I'll jump in if we lose you at the break time. We'll kind of figure it out. As a matter of fact, Merle, why don't we go ahead and go to break as well, and then we'll see what we can work on with Chris's connection as well. Let me encourage you, too, that our phone number, you can reach us, kind of engage in this conversation at 877-548-3675. We're talking to Chris Hodges. His book is Legacy Letters. Maybe you got questions about leaving a legacy or some of the principles that are here, because the book emphasizes these timeless principles rather than kind of the pressure of the moment. You'll probably have questions or comments. 877-548-3675.
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9: 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Awestruck. That's honestly how we feel about Moody Radio's 100 hours of prayer. Thanks for signing up, and thanks for praying. You know, this isn't over. Now, the prayers that we pray during 100 hours of prayer are still being answered. 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
19: Why talk about investing when there are so many topics, some that seem more vital at the moment? Because I see people making costly mistakes that seem safe at the time, but cost them dearly over time. 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
6: Your Moody Radio weather forecast. Clear skies for the rest of our Saturday. Low to mid-90s temperature-wise feels a lot hotter, though, than it actually is, factoring in the heat index. Overnight tonight, mostly clear skies, down to 72 for an overnight low. Light breeze at times out of the east. For our Sunday, we're going to stay sunny with a daytime high climbing back up to 95, clear into the afternoon. And Sunday night, mostly clear skies, eventually down to 73 for a low. I'm staff meteorologist Jason Laird for Moody Radio, Nashville.
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4: It was 1939, and Hitler was on the move. Because Ida's family was Jewish, they were soon placed into a ghetto. That's when the nightmare began. Her father was gone, her mother was dead, so Ida was handed over a barbed wire fence to complete strangers who promised a better life. Coming up, a Holocaust survivor shares her story of resilience and hope in the darkest of times. Welcome to The Land and the Book. Our host is Middle East expert, Dr. Charlie Dyer. I'm John Gaker. Charlie, this is an incredible interview coming up today.
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8: Oh, you know, I love KHCB and what they do down there. And they flew me down. I got to do a devotional for a group there and just had a wonderful time.
4: Well, as believers, there's a great need for us to share the gospel with the Jewish people. 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
8: Yeah, our friends at Life and Messiah would love the opportunity to get believers involved in Jewish ministry. 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That's lifeinmessiah.org.
9: And now we're going to swing our focus toward current events all based in the Middle East, all happening this week. As the conflict between Iran and the U.S. transitions, the many different details can become confusing. What are the key points we need to focus on right now?
8: Well, the main point is to realize the conflict has entered a new phase. The military phase damaged Iran and surrounding countries, sadly. It also used up a good deal of U.S. weaponry, causing potential shortages. Iran closed off the Strait of Hormuz, but that action was not as effective as they had hoped. The U.S. put its own blockade in place, stopping ships from entering or leaving Iranian ports. And the U.S. created an alternative pathway through Hormuz. While the official number of ships getting through appears to be small, the reality is that many ships are turning off their transponders. By some estimates, up to 10 million barrels of oil are getting through each day, which would be about half the pre-war level. Oil is also being shipped through overland pipelines, and more pipelines are being planned. The current phase of the war has the U.S. working to get as much oil from the region as possible to lower prices, while choking off as much Iranian oil as possible to starve their economy. The U.S. also added additional economic sanctions to try to collapse the Iranian regime. Iran responded by threatening to attack U.S. forces in Europe, along with any countries participating in the new sanctions. So how effective will this new phase of the conflict be, and what might Iran do in response? Well, the U.S. is targeting Iran's shadow oil fleet and its digital and crypto exchanges, trying to freeze an estimated $500 billion in Iranian assets. The U.S. also has threatened to sanction China's refineries and larger banks to force them to pressure Iran. Now, the question is whether China will bend to those threats or retaliate by curtailing the export of critical rare earth elements and minerals here to the U.S. The real question is, how will Iran respond? They would love to launch an attack on U.S. warships in the region. An all-out missile and drone attack would at least potentially overwhelm U.S. defenses. But they also know the U.S. would respond to such an attack. More realistically, Iran could try to launch a missile attack against U.S. air bases in Crete or Bulgaria or other European areas, or attack underseas communication cables in the Gulf region. But again, an attack would likely bring U.S. retaliation against the Iranian Revolutionary Guard Corps or Iran's nuclear program, which they've been trying to restore. Iran's Muslim culture operates on a shame versus honor mentality. And Iran's president suggested a course of action that could provide a face-saving way out. He suggested Iran could end the war while it's in the, quote, position of power, and the world recognizes its victory. In other words, publicly claim the honor of victory, while quietly looking for a way to break off the conflict before their economy is totally wrecked. But right now, the conflict still isn't over.
9: This is The Land and the Book from Moody Radio. We're working through a list of current event stories. The moves and countermoves in Israel's upcoming election campaign are as convoluted as a television soap opera. What are the most recent developments?
8: Yeah, oy vey. Now, right now, at least, it's not worth looking at the different poll results. They're still all over the place for at least two reasons. First, the different polls are commissioned by different news organizations, which all have their own political bias. Between choosing groups of people to interview, deciding how much weight to give to each group, and then working to extrapolate the national trends from a few hundred responses, it's easy to see why there's such wild differences. But then second, a large section of the voting population is still making up its mind. The entire process is too dynamic right now for accurate poll results. But here are some developments that are worth watching. First, an American nonprofit raised millions of dollars to fly up to 70,000 Israeli citizens living abroad back to Israel to vote. But what's not clear is if the funds are targeting liberal, secular Jews, or ultra-Orthodox Jews to get them to vote. Some in Israel are definitely concerned that a large amount of anonymous money is being spent to try to influence the election. Another development worth watching is the impact of Eisenkot and the military draft crisis on the ultra-Orthodox Shas Party. The Shas Party currently holds 11 seats in the Knesset. Their leader, who has been one of those pushing for a complete ultra-Orthodox exemption from the military draft, is in trouble. Many of the Sephardic Jews who have supported Shas have also served in the military. Eisenkot's family is from Morocco. It's possible that many historic Shas supporters are now looking to align with Eisenkot's party or with Likud or even Ben-Gvir. Some are suggesting Shas could drop from 11 seats in the current Knesset to as few as 7 after the next election. Between Eisenkot's Sephardic background and the influx of money to bring in 70,000 voters, there's great potential for the upcoming election to confound pundits and prognosticators alike.
9: Well, the headline out of Egypt was provocative. Archaeologists may have found a city with ties to biblical Exodus. What was discovered, and does it really relate to Israel's exodus from Egypt?
8: Well, the announcement by the Egyptian Ministry of Tourism and Antiquities did grab headlines. The ruins that were uncovered are from an ancient city in northeastern Egypt that helped guard the Horus military road, which connected Egypt with Sinai and Canaan. That road's the way of the land of the Philistines, or the road through the Philistine country, in Exodus 13:17, depending on your translation. Now, here's the first problem with the headline. Exodus 13:17 specifically says God did not lead Israel on that road, so the city doesn't connect to the story of the Exodus. The archaeologists found a stone lintel at the site with the name of the Egyptian pharaoh, Ramses, or Ramses II, whom some linked to the pharaoh of the Exodus. But that's the second problem, because Pharaoh Ramses ruled over Egypt about 200 years after the date of the Exodus, based on the date given in 1 Kings 6:1. Using ancient Egyptian sources, the archaeologists are suggesting the ruins may be of the ancient Egyptian city of Mesen. And that's the third problem with connecting the site to the Exodus. The account in Exodus 13 and 14 lists a number of Egyptian cities along the route taken by Moses and the children of Israel, but Mesen is not one of them. So in this case, three strikes and you're out does apply. The site might have historical significance, but it really doesn't connect with the account of Israel's exodus from Egypt.
9: Thanks for taking a swing at that story, Charlie. And here's a fourth. Hadassah Hospital announced it had performed a new dual radiation therapy to treat aggressive brain cancer. Tell us about this latest innovation from Amazing Israel.
8: Yeah, the treatment is for recurrent glioblastoma, the most common primary malignant brain tumor. Even with the usual treatments now, which include surgery, radiation, and chemotherapy, the disease recurs in the vast majority of patients, and the median survival time is only 15 to 16 months. Hadassah worked in conjunction with Alpha Tau Medical, another Israeli company that developed Alpha Dart, radioactive seeds implanted directly into a tumor to emit powerful alpha particles. The study was also being conducted with a parallel study in the U.S. and as part of a phase one clinical trial to examine the feasibility and safety of the treatment. The procedure uses the same navigation technology employed for highly precise brain biopsies to position the radiation sources directly inside the tumor. The Hadassah team became the first in the world to implant Alpha Dart sources into the tumor simultaneously through two separate pathways. For patients with recurrent glioblastoma who've exhausted all other treatment options, this could be a significant step. The researchers are already preparing to expand the clinical program to patients with other targeted brain metastases. I think we can all join together to cheer on the doctors and researchers at Hadassah Hospital and Alpha Tau Medical for this new chapter in the relentless fight against this deadly brain tumor.
9: Thank you, Charlie. Imagine turning back the clock to 1939. Hitler is on the move. Ida's family is Jewish. They're soon placed into a ghetto, and that's when her nightmare begins. The story is remarkable. She's a survivor, and you won't believe what you hear. Stick around for that coming up on The Land and the Book. Our website, thelandandthebook.org. Again, that's thelandandthebook.org. The Holocaust survivor's story is next.
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12: This is John MacArthur. Please join me for today's Portraits of Grace. I once read a conversation between a patron and a curator of the Louvre, the museum in France. This patron spoke quite disdainfully of a well-known masterpiece to a friend. The curator said to him, "Dear sir, if I may interrupt, that painting is not on trial. You are. The quality of that painting has already been established. Your disapproval simply demonstrates the frailty of your measuring capability." Similarly, Jesus is not on trial either. Men are on trial before him. He's not on trial before them. He has already been approved by the Father. Those who arrogantly dismiss him as unworthy of their devotion simply demonstrate their inability to recognize the most precious treasure of all. This is John MacArthur encouraging you to live as portraits of grace.

0: Charles Spurgeon, the prince of preachers, once said, "Doubt discovers difficulties which it never solves. It creates hesitancy, despondency, despair. Its progress is the decay of comfort and the death of peace. Believe is the word that speaks into a man, but doubt nails down his coffin."
1: Here to unpack present-day issues from a biblical perspective is Janet Parshall.
0: According to research done by the Barna Group, over half of all evangelical Christians say they sometimes doubt their religious beliefs. The study was entitled Doubt and Faith, Top Reasons People Question Christianity. The study revealed that while Americans are digging deeper into spirituality, their journey is often accompanied by tough questions. The report noted, as of October 2022, Barna data show 3 out of 4 U.S. adults say they want to grow spiritually. Additionally, the same proportion say they believe in a higher power. Nearly half say they're more open to God today than before the pandemic. That's the good news. The bad news, according to the survey, is that over half of teens and adults report that they've experienced doubts about their religious beliefs at least sometimes in the past few years. Specifically, exactly half of those who are Christian or who have some Christian background or experience say they've gone through a prolonged period of doubt at some point in their life. Why? What causes those doubts? The data revealed that the majority said their doubt came from the past experiences with a religious institution. Those who weren't practicing Christians cited the hypocrisy of religious people as the top driver of doubt. Ouch. Barna noted, elsewhere in the study and throughout many years of Barna's research, our data shows that those who are reluctant to affiliate with the church say Christians seemed close and judgmental, or that they often value being right in their beliefs over and above helping people who make their own faith discoveries. Among practicing Christians, human suffering and the hypocrisy of religious people were the biggest reasons for doubts in their faith. So what is the solution to mitigate those periods of doubt for both those seeking and those already saved? We are. As Christians, our lives can become either the best argument for or against Christianity. As the saying goes, does our walk match our talk? Do we give ground to the hypocrisy issue because the world sees a disconnect in what we say and what we do? Is there a better way to integrate our faith into the very core of our being? I believe there is. Our job resume as believers calls us to be ambassadors for Christ. We need to love, listen, and lead. Love the people that God brings into our lives by first showing them the love of Christ. We need to listen to their questions and doubts, and then we can carefully and gracefully lead them to Christ. Doubts may come and go, but the consistent message of the gospel, gracefully delivered, changes everything and everyone. Those are my thoughts. I'm Janet Parshall.
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0: goals.
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3: Hi, I'm Ethan, a pastoral ministry student at the Moody Bible Institute. The MBI verse of the week is found in 1 John chapter 2, verses 5 through 6. Whoever keeps his word, in him truly the love of God is perfected. By this we know that we are in him. Whoever says he abides in him ought to walk in the same way in which Jesus walked. That's 1 John chapter 2, verses 5 through 6, the Moody Bible Institute verse of the week.
4: Your Moody Radio weather forecast. Clear skies for the rest of our Saturday. Low to mid-90s temperature-wise feels a lot hotter, though, than it actually is, factoring in the heat index. Overnight tonight, mostly clear skies, down to 72 for an overnight low. Light breeze at times out of the east. For our Sunday, we're going to stay sunny with a daytime high climbing back up to 95, clear into the afternoon. And Sunday night, mostly clear skies, eventually down to 73 for a low. I'm staff meteorologist Jason Laird for Moody Radio, Nashville.
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0: Rachel Purcell on your Saturday. Do you find it easy to say the words, I am loved by God? Do you believe that deep in your soul that you are loved by God? Maybe when you say those words, something stops you because you say, well, I don't really deserve to be loved by God. Maybe all of those insecurities, all those voices that told you you had to earn God's love come rising to the top. Well, I found this for you in 1 John chapter 4. How about this? This is love. Not that we loved God, but that he loved us and sent his son as an atoning sacrifice for our sins. Dear friends, since God so loved us, we also ought to love one another. No one has ever seen God, but if we love one another, God lives in us and his love is made complete in us. Do you see how that works? God loved us first. It's a done deal. Jesus died. He's never going to do that again. So that love is finished. And then all we have to do is say, yes, thank you, Jesus, for loving me. I receive your love. And then the person of the Holy Spirit comes and lives inside of us. And we're loved. It's a done deal. And because of that, we're able to love one another, and then we're able to express something that is so true and so real in our lives, that we are loved by God.
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4: 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Our special prayer season is over, in one sense, but it's just beginning in another. God is at work, even now. He's heard our prayers, and he will act. So don't let this be a one-time event. 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

0: On the night you're falling all to pieces, you can bring your lonely heart to Jesus. What if I told you that I believe it?
1: How do we hear the voice of God? Maybe you're wondering that. You know, is it really His voice? We've got some resources here at Praise and Worship. It's called God's Calling. Are you listening? 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How about Money Wise Live? How to Hear God Calling. And of course, Chris Fabry, When God Called You Back. 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

0: Encouraging you to carry the good news to your family, neighborhood, and the world. 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
1: According to TWR's mission statement, the purpose of TWR is to assist the church to fulfill the command of Jesus Christ to make disciples of all peoples. And we do that through various forms of mass media. Rudolph Kabutz serves with TWR in South Africa. And Rudolph, you have a very interesting perspective concerning Christian media.
2: We really want to help the church to realize God is working in their lives, and as they share their lives with others, they can use communications tools to multiply that message. I come from a background of nuclear physics, and so we also deal with relativity, and I see that media is really a time travel medium, because if you are just speaking to a group of people, you can do that in one location.

0: children is an amazing concept. Lord, help us show you our gratitude by the way we live. Help us to live with loyalty, dedication, devotion, and obedience to Christ as the way we communicate to you that we are eternally grateful for your mercy. Change our lives because we were here today, Father. And thanks for teaching us that Christ, our Passover, has been sacrificed for us. We rejoice in that today. In Jesus' name we pray. And God's people said, Amen.
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2: 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Ukraine, I am not a Christian, though I'm not an atheist either. 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
3: Continuing to the Far East, Japan. One night I was listening to your program. The Lord's Prayer came into my ears as if it was from God. I was wrapped in emotion, and the thought of living a wrongful life welled up in me. Then I started to read the Bible, and I'm finally learning how to live. Wayne, I'm really interested in turning to Hebrews chapter 4 and verse 12. For the word of God is living and active, sharper than any double-edged sword. It penetrates even to dividing the soul and spirit. It judges the thoughts and attitudes of the heart. Nothing in all creation is hidden from God's sight. Everything is uncovered and laid bare. We learned that by listening to these testimonies, didn't we, Wayne?
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3: It's not about the broadcasters. It's not about the radio. It's about the Bible. And God's word is what changes hearts and changes lives. Will you join me in praying for people all around the world that they too can hear the Bible?
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2: Your Moody Radio weather forecast overnight tonight, mostly clear skies, pretty comfortable temperature-wise, down to 72, and a light breeze at times out of the east. We'll hang on to the sunny skies Sunday. That's going to drive our afternoon high back up to 95, once again feeling a little hotter with the heat index. And just a light breeze out of the south, clear late into the day and staying mostly clear Sunday night, down to 73 for an overnight low, 96 and sunny into Monday. I'm staff meteorologist Jason Laird for Moody Radio, Nashville.
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0: Isn't it nice to have praise and worship as the backdrop of what you're doing throughout your day? 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
1: Moody Radio's 100 Hours of Prayer. Our special prayer season is over, in one sense, but it's just beginning in another. God is at work, even now. He's heard our prayers, and He will act. So don't let this be a one-time event. Let's carry this week's spirit of prayer forward. Moody Radio was built on prayer, and this event reminds us that it will carry forward on prayer too. Thanks for praying.
2: I once read about a letter written to God by a little boy named Norman. Dear God, Norman wrote, on the map of the world, did you draw the lines around the countries? If you didn't, who did? Well, that's a fair question, whether from a child or an adult. Fortunately, the Bible gives us the answer. The Apostle Paul was speaking to a group of intellectual scholars when he said that God has determined the boundaries of the nations. There are no accidents in our world. God's hand is clearly evident, shaping and guiding everything in the world, whether large or small. 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

0: late into the day and staying mostly clear Sunday night, down to 73 for an overnight low, 96 and sunny into Monday. I'm staff meteorologist Jason Laird for Moody Radio, Nashville.
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0: Torrin Wells, Breathe On It. Just thinking, you know, no one signs up for suffering. That is for sure, although it's an important part of our life. Charles Stanley says, how many of us would be where we are in our relationship to God today were it not for pain, suffering, loss, misunderstandings, or rejection? The Apostle Paul knew exactly what he was talking about here. He says he was in prison. At my first defense, no one stood with me. Everyone deserted me. May it not be charged against them. But the Lord stood by me and strengthened me so that through me the message would be fully proclaimed and all the Gentiles would hear it. So I was delivered from the mouth of the lion. There he was in prison, being falsely accused, and everyone deserted him, but the Lord didn't. Maybe that's how you feel today, my friend. You feel deserted. No one is there for you. And yet, don't forget, God is with you. And maybe if they had all been there, we wouldn't recognize it so intensely and recognize his love for us.
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2: 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Thanks for signing up and thanks for praying. You know, this isn't over. Now, the prayers that we prayed during 100 Hours of Prayer are still being answered. Wow, who knows what God might do? 100 years of prayer, that's what built this ministry, and the next 100 starts now. 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
3: Sir Ernest Shackleton, perhaps the last great explorer of his kind, a ship's captain and an expedition leader determined to conquer Antarctica. He became a great hero, leading his crew to safety after their ship was crushed by the ice. Shackleton went on to lead other expeditions. In fact, he was setting out on one when he died of a heart attack in the 20s on his ship at just the age of 47. Named Quest, that ship, too, would have a storied life. Later a minesweeper in World War II, but finally sinking off the coast of Newfoundland in the 60s. A few days ago, that wreckage was finally located and recalled to mind the hero who once sailed her on his adventures. Heroes, adventures, rescues, courage. They thrill our hearts when we hear such stories, but there is only one great story that stands above them all. And that's the true story. That's all about Jesus. I'm David Wolin at haventoday.org.
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0: Franny Cash, Jesus All Along. So thankful that you're listening to this station. 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Well, we trust the Lord, and it's from His hand to us, but He uses our listeners to channel that through so that we are fully funded. 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

0: I'm Ruth Kramer with Mission Network News. There was little time to escape. On Wednesday morning, a chunk of glacier broke off a Himalayan mountain site in Tibet. The massive ice and rock created a dam in the river below, which soon burst. The flash flood swept over the border into Nepal's Roshwa district and miles downriver. On Thursday, the death toll surpassed 390 with more than 1,400 missing. Chitri from A3 plans to travel to the disaster area to assess the needs.
1: We need to go to the place where people are suffering, where people need the help, putting ourselves in action and showing them the love of God.
0: Years ago, A3's network helped quake survivors from the same region of Nepal. Several became Christians after watching them serve. Pray for a spiritual awakening and consider sending help through A3's Global Disaster Relief Fund. We'll link you at our website. And God's word is being made known among the nations. Christians across 9 countries and 18 denominations in Southeast Asia came together to learn how churches can take ownership of Bible translation. Dane says the ministry he serves, Unfolding Word, co-sponsored the conference.
2: This was the first exposure to church-centric Bible translation that many of these leaders have ever had. They are looking for ways to reach the hundreds and hundreds of unreached people groups.
0: One pastor talked about visiting a small village of dangerous pirates. He couldn't create a Bible translation for them with traditional methods, but the forum convinced him to go with church-centric Bible translation to complete the work. Billions of people are unreached, and 1 in 5 are waiting for a Bible in their language. Pray for these efforts. 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I'm Ruth Kramer.
3: Your Moody Radio weather forecast overnight tonight, mostly clear skies, pretty comfortable temperature-wise, down to 72, and a light breeze at times out of the east. We'll hang on to the sunny skies Sunday. That's going to drive our afternoon high back up to 95, once again feeling a little hotter with the heat index. And just a light breeze out of the south, clear late into the day and staying mostly clear Sunday night, down to 73 for an overnight low, 96 and sunny into Monday. I'm staff meteorologist Jason Laird for Moody Radio, Nashville.
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